0: It's Westwood One Sports Night with Mike Wickett.
1: Well, happy Saturday night. Uh-oh. Here come the Knicks. End of three. They were down 15 at one point. It's now San Antonio 72, New York 65, and there is a non-zero chance De'Aaron Fox bet on New York, okay? Have you been watching De'Aaron Fox 3 of 11, 1%?

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4: I'm Bill Meade, and I'm joined by Jeff, Brian, and Kevin of Hayworth Tire and Automotive. And guys, I understand you have some big news you want to pass along to the public.
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4: Guys, it sounds like you've got the Tri-Cities covered at Hayworth Tire and Automotive. Remember, that's Jeff in Johnson City, Brian in Kingsport, and Kevin in Elizabethton. 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

0: Carlos Ortiz, Carlos with a K, sitting in for Elijah Campbell here on Sunday morning, Westwood One Sports. Appreciate everybody who's been rocking out with me so far on the YouTube stream, or if you're listening on the Westwood One Sports app, iHeartRadio app, Odyssey app, and you're searching for Westwood One Sports, much appreciated. The number to get at me, 310-840-4910. That's 310-840-4910. Let your piece be heard. If you ever wanted to talk to me at any point of your life, now's your opportunity, at least for the next hour and change before Linnell Willingham takes over at 8 o'clock Eastern. But let's go to the phones right now. Let's go to my guy Nick in Massachusetts. Nick, you're on Westwood One Sports. It's Carlos with a K.
1: Hey, how you doing? Fantastic series. I was a little disappointed in Wemby for walking off. You got to have some respect. It's not a huge criticism. What I mean by this is his career. You look at all the former greats, you know, Chamberlain, Russell, people like that. You know the litany of the great, especially the big guys. They have respect for each other, okay? And so you got to do that. That's part of character. I think character in any endeavor, sports we're talking about right now, basketball specifically, character is part of getting there and coming back again.
0: Yeah.
1: That's all I got to say.
0: Well, Nick, no, great points, and I appreciate the call. You're right. Character, you know, it's certainly something that makes you into a champion, but also the veteran presence was lacking. You saw the inexperience from the Spurs in this series. Whether that was the inexperience of Mitch Johnson not being able to call timeouts to stop the hemorrhaging. When the Knicks would go on these extended runs, you just keep these timeouts in your pocket. The Spurs deserve to lose. They blew double-digit leads all five games. Wemby showed up small in some of the bigger moments. Whereas Jalen Brunson, in the finals clinching game, scores 45 points. Dylan Harper, tremendous game yesterday. Clutch free throws down the stretch he missed. The Spurs probably will get back because of Wembanyama, but this is going to be a loss that not only teaches them, but it's going to be a series loss that haunts them. Because there are absolutely no guarantees that the Spurs can get here. We thought last year that the Thunder had the makings of a dynasty. They were going to rattle 2, 3, 4 straight championships because all their talent is young. They got draft picks galore. They can swing for big trades if they want. And we'll talk about that on the other side as we get to the break here, because I do think that the Knicks winning the NBA championship here has woken up a sleeping giant. And it's not the San Antonio Spurs. Again, you want to get on me here? Westwood One Sports, 310-840-4910. It's Carlos with a K sitting in for Elijah Campbell. When we come back, what went wrong for the Spurs?
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0: Hi again, everybody, and welcome to this week's edition of the Dan Scott Show. This is episode 178, if you can believe that. Each and every one presented by our 501c3 nonprofit organization, Grand Slam Ministries. I am Dan. It is wonderful to have you with us. And we've got a special show for you today. Last week, I shared my testimony, as I do this time every year. And this week, for the third consecutive year, and the math actually does math, on the week of the second anniversary of my dad's passing, I'm going to be sharing one of his messages. We actually did it the week that he passed 2 years ago, did it last year, doing it again this year. So that's how 3 equals 2. And this is somebody who was good at math in school until they put the alphabet in it. But I believe it works out. In any event, it's an honor for me to be able to share one of my dad's messages with you on the program today, and we're going to talk more about that coming up in just a bit. I want to let you know, and we've mentioned this a little bit at the end of the show the last week or two, the second annual fundraising dinner for Grand Slam Ministries is set. It's October the 5th. That is a Monday night at Utica Baptist Church in Seneca, South Carolina. So if you're in the region, you can start making plans for that. And our featured speaker, our guest of honor this year, is former professional wrestler, wrestling Hall of Famer, and now just a wonderful, wonderful Christian man with a phenomenal testimony and a ministry that is touching men all across this country, Nikita Koloff. Yes, the Russian bear. Spoiler alert, he ain't really Russian. But he did legally change his name to Nikita Koloff. He'll be with us on that Monday night, October the 5th, and we're really, really looking forward to that evening. So we're just about 4 months, a little less than 4 months away from that. So be on the lookout coming up over the course of the next few months. We'll be giving you more information about 2 months prior. Tickets will go on sale. But I tell you that to tell you that we've got expenses to get through the summer, necessary things we have to cover. 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All right, we're going to step aside. We will come back, and we will hear from my dad as we honor the second year of his passing. Tell you a little bit more about him on the other side as well. This is the Dan Scott Show, and we'll return right after this.
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0: Welcome back to the 178th episode of The Dan Scott Show. Good to have you with us on all of our affiliates. 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And speaking of affiliates, I want to welcome a new one to the program, WBCU in Union, South Carolina, is joining us for the first time this weekend. So we are extremely happy to have them with us. My friend Tyler Sugart, who is the vice president of operations at one of our other affiliates, Fox Sports 1400 and 98.3 FM in Spartanburg, South Carolina. Their company bought the Union station, and they're going to, for the time being anyway, run our show Sunday mornings 9 to 10 a.m. on WBCU in Union. So thank you very much, and hello, Union, and welcome to the program. You've picked a good one because as we enter our summer replay series, which technically will start next week, last week we began with me sharing my testimony. I do that every week as close to the date of the anniversary of my salvation that I can. June the 10th of 2012 is when I gave my life to Christ. And then again this year, sharing a message from my dad, the 54-year pastor and preacher who passed away on June the 11th, 2024. In fact, the last conversation that I had with my dad was via Zoom. I had gone in to my hometown in West Virginia. He was actually in the hospital in Pikeville, Kentucky. Had major heart bypass surgery and had come through the surgery fine and was ticking all the boxes in the right direction. And on June the 10th of 2024, I FaceTimed him because I'd come back home here to South Carolina to see how he was doing. He was sitting up in a chair, had oxygen in, and I reminded him that that day was, at that time, the 12th anniversary of my salvation. And the last thing I said to my dad before I hung up, and I'm so grateful for this, is I love you. But that's the last conversation I had with him. He died early in the morning the next day, June the 11th. A man who was a simple country preacher, never had any pretense about him at all, hated to be called reverend because the Bible says that we're to reverence no man. He hated that. Every time he saw it in the newspaper, if he was preaching somewhere, it absolutely drove him crazy. He was just simply known as Brother Danny. And he stayed in that area of southern West Virginia, eastern Kentucky for his entire life. That's where he preached. The church that he pastored for 41 years. When I was growing up and going to Raw Free Will Baptist Church, there was a stretch where it was probably, 70 or so on a Sunday morning was probably the peak. Most of the time it was probably more 45 to 50. When he came back to pastor after retiring. They needed help in 2020, and he came back for almost 4 years before he passed away. If they had 20 to 25 at that small church, it was a big crowd. But the visitation service the night before his funeral, over 600 people came to say goodbye to him, to comfort my mom and our entire family. And it was just a stark reminder that you can do things in what you believe is relative anonymity, and he did, and that's the way he wanted to live his life. And you can have an impact beyond anything that you ever know. And we talked about it that night, and I've talked about it many times since. Dad would have hated it. He would have hated that many people coming to see him, to honor him, for lack of a better phrase, because they never wanted it to be about him. His entire life's mission was proclaiming Jesus. In fact, the last message that he ever preached, 3 days before he went into the hospital and never came out, was called Bringing Men to Jesus. That's who my dad was. So on this weekend, around the second anniversary of his passing, as this show airs, it would have been just Thursday, a few days ago, I'm going to bring you a message that he preached in 2015. And it's a very poignant message. I'm certain that you don't hear things like this very often from the pulpit anymore. But this message that my dad delivered was called 5 Minutes After I Die. And here's what it sounded like.
4: I want to say it's an honor every time I get a stand and preach, say something for the Lord. It is an honor. And I appreciate Brother Roger asking me to come. Before I get into the message, though, I would like to say something. A few weeks ago, Barb and I went to the doctor, and we both had an echo, and she was one having trouble, and hers came back, and she was okay, and mine came back, and it said I had some abnormalities. So I didn't think there was anything wrong, but just to please her, she wouldn't shut up until I went to see a cardiologist and went down to see Dr. Snavely, and he did a stress test on me, and then he took me and Barb in and showed us all the pictures of things that he'd taken, and everything was good. He said, "Why'd you come see me for anyway?" I said, "I came to please that woman right there." He said, "You're in good shape." He said, "As far as I can tell, you don't have any blockages." He said, "And I don't need to see you anymore." I said, "Thank you." So that's a praise report. I just want to thank God for what he's done. If you have your Bibles, I'm going to read one verse. It's Hebrews 9:27. It says, "And as it is appointed unto men once to die, but after this, the judgment." You know, that's God's word that said that. It's not something that I made up. It's not something Brother Roger made up. But God's word said it's appointed on the men once to die. And I'm going to tell you something. There's 100% chance that you're going to die. The only way you'll miss it is if the Lord comes back. Then we'll be changed. I don't know exactly what that change will be. It might be some sort of death that might get us into what position he wants us in. But my thought today is 5 minutes after I die. Now, we're all going to die. 5 minutes after I die. Now, I believe most of us believe, even if the Bible didn't say that we were going to die, most of us believe we were going to die because, you know, dying is part of living. We see death in all over the land. But what is death? What is death? What happens after a person dies? Let's go back to the beginning of human history. There in Eden, we see Adam and Eve, and They were representatives of all men and women. They're in a delightful place. The environment is perfect. Adam and Eve have healthy, enjoyable work to do. I don't even believe they had any sweat on their face when they worked. And through vital fellowship with the living God, I believe their spirits were satisfied, and I believe they had it made. I believe they had it made. But you know, only one thing was prohibited for them to do. One thing. God said, pointed out a certain tree, and he said, in the day that you eat from this tree, you shall surely die. Now, I don't know how long after God told them that the devil come on the scene, and Eve was standing by the tree there that God had told them not to eat from, and the devil, just the same as looked at Eve, said, God lied to you. You won't surely die, but your eyes will be opened, and you'll become like God, and you'll know right from wrong or good from evil. So Eve, instead of believing God, Eve believed the devil. And the Bible says that she took from the tree she ate it, and with Adam they both ate it. And then the Bible says that God came down, sin was exposed. He said, Adam, where art thou? You know what they, instead of being in the position they'd always been in, they'd hid themselves. And they tried to cover their nakedness with fig leaves. But he said, where art thou, Adam? He said, well, he said, I'm over here. I've done something probably that I shouldn't have done. Just using my words, done something that probably I shouldn't have done. He said, how did you know you were naked, Adam? How did you know? Have you ate from the tree that I told you not to eat from? You know, God told them, in the day that you eat from this tree, you shall surely die. But then you ask, well, what really happened? What really happened to them? Adam and Eve were not stricken to earth in physical death. But you know, spiritually, right then, they died. Because when they sinned, it separated them from God. And I believe that's what spiritual death is. Being separated from God. By that act, I believe spiritual death was clearly defined as separation from God. And from that day until this, all who are not in fellowship with God are spiritually dead. If you're not saved, I want to say this to you, you're walking around dead in your trespasses and sin. But you know what? The seed of physical death was sown in Adam and Eve that day. Now, they didn't die physically immediately. As a matter of fact, the Bible tells us that Adam lived 930 years. But you know, eventually it says, and he died. And physical death also means separation. Separation of the living personality from this body that we live in. You know, this is just a house I live in. The real me is inside. And I live in this house. When we go to the funeral home and we look at somebody laying in the casket, that's just a shell or the house that they lived in. That's what Paul, I believe, was talking about when he said in 2 Corinthians 5:1, for we know that if our earthly house of this tabernacle were dissolved, we have a building of God and house not made with hands, eternal in the heavens. Paul tells us plainly that our body is just a temporary dwelling place. I'm just living here temporarily in this body. And when our body finally crumbles in death, we, the living person, must depart into another world. When you die, it's not all over with. We must be smart enough. Listen to me. We need to be smart enough to know that death could be sudden. Don't wait till the time you die. Or come down time to die and then think, I'm going to repent and I'm going to ask God to forgive me and I'm going to ask God to save me. The man who thinks he can burn the whole candle of his life in sin and then blow the smoke in God's face, I believe he's going to be in trouble, Brother Roger. A lot of people say, I'm going to wait till I get old. And I've heard this. A lot of people say, I'm going to wait till I get old. And then just before I die, I'm going to be saved. And, you know, they in their mind, they think, I'm going to get saved in the 11th hour. But what if you die at 10:30? What if you die at 10:30? Listen, the Bible says God is not mocked. We're not going to use God and then think, you know, like we do a spare tire. You know, one time I had a flat, Brother Roger, and I went back to my trunk to get my spare tire, and you know what? The spare was flat. You better be careful how you use God. First of all, like I said, what if you die suddenly? I've heard of people that went to the doctor's office. The doctor pronounced them healthy before they got out of the doctor's office. They died. Barb and I, on the way back from when I had my test, I said, I got enough sense to know that I could die. Just because the doctor said everything's okay don't necessarily mean I'm going to live. I could drop dead right now. There's a woman that left work at Walmart here not too long ago. Going to go to lunch. Got in her car, went to the light, stopped at the light changed, she pulls out, and all of a sudden the car hit her, she was killed. Never got back to work. She thought she was going to go to lunch and then come back to work. Didn't happen. You're going to die. There's a man that I went to church with, Dave Mullett. Some of you may know him. Dave was walking up the steps to church. Walking up the steps to church. And it was cold, and that day, normally he'd hold on to the handrail, but that day he had his hands in his pocket. And his wife said, Dave, honey, you better hold on to the handrail. About the time she said that, he fell backwards, hit his head on the steps, and he died. Coming to church. Dave didn't know that was going to be his last day. He didn't know that was going to be his last minute. My question is, are you ready for that minute? Are you ready? There's a verse that says, loved ones will weep, or my silent face, dear ones will clasp me in sad embrace. Shadows and darkness will fill the place 5 minutes after I die. Faces that sorrow I will not see, voices that murmur will not reach me, but where, oh where, will my spirit be 5 minutes after I die? Where are you going to be 5 minutes after you die? You know, there's not much difference whether we've got 5 minutes or 50 years left. Our whole life is just a short space between two eternities. You know, when you go to the graveyard and you see the tombstone, it has a date you were born, then it has a little dash, and then it has a date you died. The only thing that matters, what did you do during that dash? What did you do during that dash? The Bible says that our life is a man's life, or years are, as a tale that is told. It's just like a story. You're here and you're gone. So it makes sense to look ahead. It makes sense to think you're going to die. Are you going to die saved, or are you going to die lost? It's your decision. It's your decision. Nobody made me make the decision. I had to make it on my own. Nobody could make it for me. I had to make it on my own. There's just two ways to die, saved or lost. There's two roads to eternity. One is to heaven, and the other is to hell. A lot of times people say, Danny, you're too plain, but I tell you what, I need to be plain. I need you to understand. I need you to understand that you're either saved or you're lost. You're going to go to heaven or you're going to go to hell. And I want you to go to heaven. And next, only a Christian can welcome the hour of death. Paul said in Philippians 1:23, he said, for I'm in a strait betwixt two, having a desire to depart and be with Christ, which is far better. The reason for Paul's confidence is not hard to find. He knew that there's something better than what we have here on this earth. That's why Christians don't have to dread. He knew that what we've got out there waiting for us is a better place than what we have down here. Jesus said, in my Father's house are many mansions. If it were not so, I would have told you. He said, I'm going to go prepare a place for you. If I go and prepare a place for you, I will return again and receive you unto myself, that where I am, there you may be also. I want to be with him when I die. That's why Paul said in 2 Corinthians 5:8, we are confident, I say, and willing rather to be absent from the body and to be present with the Lord. Death for the Christian is just to be in God's presence. But my next point is, the unsaved die too. The unsaved die too. What about the unsaved? What happens when he dies? But I believe the facts are just as plain, but sad. Jesus tells us about the death of a certain rich man. Said that he died, he was buried, and in hell, he lifted up his eyes being in torments. There's also a man that talked about in that same scripture named Lazarus, who died, and the Bible says, and the angels came and escorted him over to heaven. Remember, Jesus, when he's hanging on the cross, he said, Father, forgive them, for they know not what they do. That was tender, tender love, tender lips that spoke those words. But you know, those same tender lips told about the rich man when he said, have mercy on me, and send Lazarus that he may dip the tip of his finger in water and cool my tongue, for I am tormented in this flame. The one who died to save us from the awful fate here warns us of its horror if you die lost. Jesus said the rich man was tormented in hell. He says that the man suffered for want of a drop of water because it's in the flame. And you know what? He still wants that drop of water. Still hasn't got that drop of water. And he's going to want that drop of water through eternity. We need to do all that we can, Christians, to try to get people saved before it's too late. We need to tell people about the saving grace of Jesus Christ. We need to tell them how that he loved us so much that he went to the cross and he hung on the cross. And while he was hanging there, your sins and my sins and the sins of the whole world was laid upon him. We need to tell them about the love of God and how he loved us so much that he paid our sin debt. The Bible says that he died on the cross and shed his blood so that we could be saved. He was buried, and praise God, he was raised again the third day, Brother Rogers. My God's very much alive today. What I want to do is pull people out of the fire, because if they die lost, they're going to be in the fire. I was in the carp house over where I used to work with my dad and brother Logan, and we kept hearing some popping and cracking, and we went to lunch and come back and we heard popping and cracking. It just got worse and worse, and my brother said, I'm going to go upstairs and see if I can see if anything's happening going on. He come running back downstairs and the smoke was following him down the steps. He said, the building's on fire. And he said, he hollered, everybody, let's get out of the building. And then as we were going out, he turned around at me and said, Danny, go back and call the fire department. I went back to the telephone and picked up the phone, and the phone was dead. And I tried to go to the same door that they all went out, but I couldn't get out because the smoke was so bad. I took one deep breath and my lungs began to burn. And I realized I couldn't go that way. And I got to thinking, what am I going to do? I was in the fire. And then I remembered on the other side of the building, there's another door. And I ran over to back to that other door. And you know what? The door was locked. And I had a key in my pocket, but I was so nervous I couldn't find it. But all of a sudden, I heard a voice outside screaming out my name, Danny, Danny. It was my brother. He realized that I was inside. He come to that door where I was, and he had a key in his hand. He took the key, and he opened the door, and he let me out. Literally, I was pulled out of the fire. That's what we need to do to the unsaved. We need to do all that we can to pull them out of the fire before it's too late. And my next point is, don't be a fool. Jeremiah 9:23-24 says, thus saith the Lord, let not the wise man glory in his wisdom, neither let the mighty man glory in his might, let not the rich man glory in his riches, but let him that glorieth glory in this, that he understandeth and knoweth me, that I am the Lord which exercise loving kindness, judgment, and righteousness in the earth, for in these things I delight, saith the Lord. Listen, don't live for this world only. This world is going to pass away. Everything in this world is going to pass away. Choose Jesus. Let him come into your heart. Let him come into your life. Any other choice makes death, as the infidel said, a leap in the dark. You know, we've got people that claim to be atheists, and they come down to their deathbed. They don't have a clue what's going on. But you know, most of them that I've read about, when they got down to their deathbed, you know what? They cry out to God. Even though they say they don't believe in God, they cry out to God. Let me say this too. You won't have another chance. It's in this life where you've got to make that choice. 2 Corinthians 6:2 says, behold, now is the accepted time. Behold, now is the day of salvation. You need to get saved now, today. You're setting your course for eternity today. What will you do here about God's offer of pardon? He's offered you pardon. When Jesus died on the cross,

asked a question for all ages. He said, what shall I do then with Jesus, which is called the Christ? I'm going to ask you that question today. What are you going to do with Jesus, who is called Christ? Let me tell you, you can make a mistake about thousands of things and probably be okay. But if you make a mistake about Jesus, you're not going to be okay. That's one thing you don't want to make a mistake about. You want to make sure that everything's all right between you and Jesus. There's nothing so unwise as to think you can scoff at God's grace here and then afterwards some way or other find your way into heaven. It don't happen. If the words that Abraham said to the rich man could burn in their hearts, and then in the hearts of especially of all the unsaved, he said, son, listen to me. He said, son, remember, you're going to have your memory in hell. You're going to remember every time you heard the gospel preached. You're going to remember every time the invitation was given. You're going to remember every time somebody spoke to you about being saved. And that will be part of your torment, I believe, for eternity. But it's here right now, today, that you need to accept Jesus and ask him to come into your heart. Another part of that verse that I read to you a minute ago says, oh, what a fool, hard the word but true, passing the Savior with death in view, doing a deed. If I'm flinging a fortune away, if I'm wasting salvation's day, just as my sentence my soul will say 5 minutes after I die. I believe people that go to heaven know that's where they need to be or should be. But I also believe that when people go to hell, they'll know they got what they deserved. I don't believe there'll be any question in their mind. I believe they'll know. It's your choice today. It's your choice. What are you going to do with it as we stand right now? The piano player comes to the piano. I'm going to ask everybody to bow your heads and close your eyes for just a minute. If you're here today and you're lost, and you'd like for us to pray for you, will you just raise your hand and say that, pray for me? Is there anybody that'll do that? I won't embarrass you. I won't put you on the spot. But I'll tell you what I'll do. I will pray for you. Anybody, will you just raise your hand before she plays, before she begins to play? Will you just raise your hand and say, pray for me? That won't save you, but it'll let us know that you're concerned. What about 5 minutes after you die? I'm going to pray, and then our sister's going to play a song of invitation. Our Heavenly Father, we come to you today. Lord, we thank you for this privilege. You've blessed us to be able to gather out here. Lord, thank you for your Holy Spirit that we've felt here today. And Lord, I believe with all of my heart that you're speaking to hearts. And Lord, if there's those here today that's lost, please, please, God, help them to come and give their lives to you before it's too late. In Jesus' name we pray. Amen. Brother Rogers is going to stand down here front, and I want to invite you to come. Why don't you just step out of your seat where you are and walk down here and say, by your coming, I want to be saved. What about it today? Just step out of your seat right now. Come on. The Lord's dealing with you. I can feel it, and I know if I feel it, you feel it. The Lord's on one side saying you need to come. The devil's on the other side said, nah, you've got a long time, just wait. But you're the one that has to make the decision. Why don't you make it today? Because the Bible says today is the day of salvation. Come on. Come on right now. You know you want to. I don't believe anybody wants to go to hell. I believe everybody wants to go to heaven. But it's your choice. Your choice. Won't you just step out of your seat right now and walk down here and say to that, I want to be saved. I want to give my life to the Lord. I want to get my sins forgiven. You know what he'll do? He'll put them behind him, never to remember them anymore.

What about it? Come on. You need to come. I'm telling you, you need to come.

0: Will Rock.
1: I hope you enjoyed that. I even felt led to let the what some would call an old-fashioned invitation play toward the end there before we wrapped it up. But that was who my dad was. That was his entire being. Jesus was first. My mom was second. The kids were third, and everything else came after that. And just a word about my mom. I don't know if she's listening to this or not, but there is a special place in heaven for pastors' wives. And this last 2 years has been increasingly difficult on my mother, as you might imagine, because they were married for 58 years, and I think they had known each other since they were like 11 or 12 years old. 58 and a half years when he passed. But I think that she has proven herself to be a little stronger than maybe she even thought she was. And I just want her to know, Mom, if you're listening to this, I love you. And while I can't be there every day because I live 5 hours away, I pray for you every day. And just know how much I appreciate you and how much I love you. We'll take a break. We'll come back. And we've got some more time to kill. And we'll do that when we come back on the other side. Stay with us.
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1: 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Show in which we are paying tribute to my father, who passed away 2 years ago this week. 41 years a pastor, 54 years a preacher of God's word, and the single best man that I've ever known. And I don't say that with any bias or any any false pretense. He was simply the best and most humble man that I've ever met. I mentioned in the setup of the last segment when we heard his message 5 minutes after I die that the last message that he preached was called Bringing Men to Jesus. And he preached that message on June 2nd of 2024. That was a Sunday. He went into the hospital on Wednesday and never came out. But I wanted to read you part of that message. And I'm fortunate because in the interim period when he retired as pastor the first time in 2012, for almost the next 10 years, or close to 10 years, 9 years anyway, he lived the life of an evangelist. But he had time to sit and work up messages, and I've got his entire library, minus a few stacks that my daughters have and my brother has. But I've got probably 2,000 or so of his messages. But this is the last one he preached, and the story that he framed this around was the familiar passage in the Bible in Mark 2, verses 1 through 12, about the four men who brought the paralytic to see Jesus. They couldn't get in to see him because of the crowd, so they took him up on the roof, broke a hole in the roof, and lowered him down to see Jesus. And it was because of their faith that the man was healed. And I wanted to read you part of Dad's message. It was his fourth point in the message, and he was focusing on courage. And he said, what these four men did would get them arrested today. When they got to the house where Jesus was preaching, it was packed. There were not even any standing room spots available. I can remember services like that, my dad said. They would open the windows so people outside could hear. So they tore the roof off and let the man down where Jesus was. Most of us would have said, well, boys, we've done the best we could do. Let's go home. And we would have given up. Aren't you glad that people didn't give up on you? And then his fifth point was about connection. He said there's a connection between the faith of the four and the salvation of the one. They believed Jesus could do something for this man. It was that faith that caused them to bring him to Jesus. It's not our faith that saves them. It's our faith that brings them to Christ. We need men and women in the church who are stretcher bearers, who will go out and bring in men and women who are unsaved so they can hear the gospel. There are many today who are paralyzed with a palsy of sin, indifference, and prejudice. People aren't going to come to church where the gospel is preached unless you take a corner of the stretcher and bring them in. And that's what these men did. And then he asked a question. He said, are there people that you wonder if they will ever get saved? We see people every day and say, if I talk to them, they would laugh in my face or they might even hit me. You say, I can't imagine them ever getting saved. And that's the kind of faith most of us have. When we witness to people, we should expect them to get saved. There's a connection between our faith and the salvation of the unsaved. And then he talked about the controversy. He said, when Jesus forgave this man's sin, some people were right put out. They didn't voice these disagreements, but in their hearts they said, why does this man speak blasphemies? Who can forgive sins but God only? And since Jesus can see the hearts of men, he knew what they were thinking. He simply said, whether it's easier to say to the sick of the palsy, thy sins be forgiven thee, or to say, arise, take up thy bed and walk. One thing you need to know, once you start bringing people to Jesus, you will meet controversy. Go anywhere you want in this country, and the most controversial church is the one bringing the most people to Jesus. Controversy will arise in any church when people start getting saved because Satan does not want people getting saved. And then his final point was about conversion. He said, this is a prime example of conversion. The New Testament is filled with more examples. Peter, the profane fisherman, becomes a man whose very shadow heals. The demoniac of Gadara becomes a quiet disciple. John, the vindictive Jew, becomes the apostle of love. The church is full of people whose lives have been changed instantly. The moment you ask Christ into your heart is the moment that he saves you. And then Dad concluded with this little story. He said, during President Andrew Jackson's administration, George Wilson, for mail robbery and murder, was sentenced to be hanged. President Jackson wrote out a pardon for Wilson. The condemned man refused it, saying, if I refuse the pardon, it's not a pardon. The Attorney General, the President, and many others were much perplexed, unable to decide whether the President's pardon was really a pardon if George Wilson refused. The U.S. Supreme Court was asked to decide the question. The court rendered this decision, read by Chief Justice John Marshall. Quote, a pardon is a paper the value of which depends on its acceptance by the person implicated. It is hardly to be supposed that one under the sentence of death would refuse to accept a pardon, but if it is refused, it is no pardon. George Wilson must hang. And George Wilson was hanged. You are under the sentence of death, but God has issued a pardon in your name. However, it's a pardon that's valid only upon your acceptance. Accept it and go free. Refuse it and remain in bondage now and in eternal death later. Life and freedom, bondage and death, is it really that difficult a decision to make? Folks, that's who my dad was. He was always doing his best to bring people to Jesus. And I am so glad that I grew up in a home like that. A Christian home, a godly home, even though if you listen to my testimony last week, you know I wandered away. I was a modern day version of the prodigal son. But that Sunday morning in 2012, when I sat there in that living room of my parents' house, my dad offered no condemnation. He offered no judgment. He offered no lectures. He offered no I told you so. He just shared the gospel with me like I'd never heard it before. That's who he was. So as we come to the end of the program today, I want to ask you, have you been brought to Jesus? If you're a Christian, are you bringing people to Jesus? See, before you can do that, you have to belong to Jesus. You have to have accepted his offer of salvation by proclaiming him as the Savior and Lord of your life and letting him come and live through the person of the Holy Spirit in your heart. And if you haven't made that decision, I'm begging you today, make it. And if you have any questions about it, I would love to talk to you. You could email dan@danscottshow.org, or you can hit me up on the text line, 864-788-9596, 864-788-9596. You may have objections. You may have questions. You may not believe it at all. That's fine. I would still love to talk to you. Because as followers of Christ, it's our charge from him to bring people to him, to bring people to Jesus. The last recorded words of Christ in that first chapter of Acts, go therefore and make disciples. It's in Matthew. There's the Great Commission is in all four Gospels plus Acts. So it's no accident that it's in there. We are to go and make disciples. So I'd love to talk with you. dan@danscottshow.org, 864-788-9596. 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Next week, our summer replay series kicks in full with an interview that we hope you'll enjoy. Until next time, I'm Dan Scott. God bless you. So long, everybody.
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0: When I hear this song, I think of the end of Hitch. That's a New York movie.
1: Here we go.
0: When you think of New York anthems, you know what? Taking Frank Sinatra off the list. We're not including New York, New York. What are the top New York anthems? Because Go New York, Go New York, Go makes a lot of sense. You also could do New York State of Mind, Billy Joel.
2: See, I think about Empire State of Mind. Jay-Z.
0: Oh!
2: That's the and they were blasting it all over the place last night. That's the anthem right there. Okay. That's the one.
0: That is an answer. It's not better than Billy Joel. Let's start there. It's not better than Billy Joel. You don't want this fight, Will. You don't want it.

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1: The NBA Finals are a wrap. And we're breaking it all down here on the Josh Graham Show. The New York Knicks, plain and simple, were a team of destiny. You do not get in the way of destiny. You don't deny teams of destiny. In this case, the Knicks ending the 53-year drought, the title drought that seemed like it was going to last forever, that once it ended, led to the city that never sleeps, living up forever.

0: Westwood One Sports Night with Mike Wickett.
1: He's done it! A complete game shutout for Jacob Mizorowski, and he strikes out 15.
2: The best pitcher in baseball does not pitch in Los Angeles, Chicago, or New York. He pitches in Milwaukee, Wisconsin. Jacob Mizorowski just coming off a 15-strikeout performance two nights ago on 95 pitches. This young man is, well, he's it. Like I said, best pitcher in all of Major League Baseball. To talk more about that and the Brewers, who have Major League Baseball's best record since about two-thirds of the way through April. It is now June 14th. Joining us now from the Locked On Brewers podcast, host Chuck Freeman is with us. A guy I used to work with, Chuck. You and I are back in our affiliate in Milwaukee. Thanks for coming on, Chuck.
3: How about that? Who would have guessed that? Somehow we found a way to reconnect, man. Great talking to you, and good to hear you again.
2: Let's talk about the Miz. Last year, his debut season, he was just unbelievable. And I know the Brewers had the playoff run. They got knocked around by the Dodgers at one point in the NLCS. But what a breath of fresh air this kid has been. He has got to be the most exciting Brewer since I don't even know who to say.
3: Well, without question, the most exciting pitcher in Brewers history. You know, nobody's ever thrown this hard and been this dominant on the hill. It's just like, what is Miz